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When he came across this young man sawing on a fiddle and playing it hot, and the devil jumped up on a hickory stump and said, "Boy, let me tell you what. 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

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And then a band of demons

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The Urban Cowboy motion picture soundtrack went platinum for sales of a million copies this weekend in 19. 19-

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0: got a friend by the name of Frank who checks out the show every single weekend on the Legend 105.5 in Fresno. 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

0: Summers on his 35th anniversary tour, and we really should do something to mark that momentous occasion. Got my wheels spinning, I'll let you know later in the show. Tracy Lawrence from the original Country Gold. Rowdy here, taking you to the movies this weekend. And Pure Country wasn't really a blockbuster. Matter of fact, George Strait was the draw. While it did mark George Strait's major motion picture debut as an actor, it really was the music that made that movie. Matter of fact, I'm going to stick my neck out and say, over time, the song we will play next likely took in more cash than the box office ticket window did back in 1995. And while the flick did fade away, Dusty's hit single sure didn't.
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0: that someone would step up and stream the Alan Jackson final and farewell concert that happened in Nashville a couple of weeks ago. Looks like it's going to be NBC and Peacock sometime this fall. I'll let you know. Here in the Real World is on the original Country Gold.
1: Brady, what's up, buddy?
0: Hey, man, what are you doing?
1: Sitting around camping with a group of people, man.
0: Very cool.
1: Yeah, I was hoping we could make a request.
0: Sure.
1: What about some Crystal Gale?

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1: The Judds broke out in a big way when they signed with RCA, but Bert and Ernie had a hand in it too. How many of you saw Sesame Street's Follow That Bird and heard this one as the original Country Gold takes you to the movies?

0: riding my thumb to Mexico. Doesn't really sound like a practical plan to me these days. Matter of fact, if you've got the app, I just go ahead and call an Uber. It's Johnny Rodriguez from the original Country Gold.
1: Hey, this is John calling.
0: John, what you doing?
1: Oh, not much. Can't listen to Tight Fitting Jeans by Conway Twitty.
0: Happy to play it.
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0: 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Well, it might be kind of fun to take you home.
1: You giggle every time that I say yes, ma'am. And I get this feeling

0: 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Fumigate the house, but I'm a bit of a clean freak. What you gonna do with the cowboy? The original country gold. Rowdy Yates, getting back to more of your requests at 855-697-6939 in just a few. We are at the movies this weekend, and the million sales mark of the Urban Cowboy motion picture soundtrack. A real tipping point. Johnny Lee, Mickey Gilley, and Charlie Daniels, too, who had moderate success up until that point. But his hit single from that movie enjoyed more crossover success than most others on it. That led to much more exposure for Charlie, too. Making an appearance on American Bandstand, that was a big thing. And making appearances on rock radio as well, which meant in a 10-minute period, you would hear him sandwiched in between Rod Stewart and The Knack, which really doesn't sound that bad to me.
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8: This is the

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He was willing to make a deal. 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

0: Jr., Millsap, and Mickey Gilley, the stars of the 80s shine their brightest here. The original country gold.
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0: called Little Miss Twain, and it just dropped yesterday. 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
1: Can we hear Swinging by John Anderson?
0: That is a good one. For sure. Where are you calling from?
1: Polk County, Florida.
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0: 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John Michael Montgomery, I love the way you love me. 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
1: Hi.
0: Hello there.
1: How are you?
0: Oh, I'm great. What's going on?
1: We're just hanging around the fire. My husband and parents camping in Bay City.
0: What can I play for you?
1: Anything, but

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1: Hey, what's up, Rowdy?
2: How are you? What's your name?
1: I'm good. I'm Jeremy.
2: 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You are caller number 10. That makes you a winner.
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1: If you've been feeling unsteady, disoriented, or like your surroundings are moving, you're not imagining it, and you're not alone. 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
2: Mistake, it was a mega hit single and a major motion picture. We're talking 9 to 5. The original Country Gold takes you to the movies this weekend 3 times an hour, and Dolly Parton is about to punch in.

0: Last weekend, I mentioned guided tours of the Honky Tonk Ranch belonging to the Bellamy Brothers in Florida. 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
1: This is Wally from Alpena, Michigan.
0: Hiya, Wally. What you doing?
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0: is Mark Chestnut, and it sure is Monday, the original Country Gold with Rowdy Yates, taking you to the movies this weekend. The Urban Cowboy motion picture soundtrack hit the million sales mark, which was big back then, but it also lit the fuse on the country lifestyle movement, and for millions of people, it just never faded away. Certainly did a lot of good for Mickey Gilley and one of his best buddies, Johnny Lee, who was lucky enough to not only be a mainstay at his club, but he had two hit singles from the album as well. Cherokee Fiddle was one, Looking for Love was the other, but who else benefited from that song? A couple of school teachers from Mississippi. They were the ones that wrote it, and after its success, went on to write big hit songs for Ann Murray, David Frizzell, Reba McEntire, and others.
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0: you, Don Williams had a lot of difficulty getting anyone in Nashville to record his songs. And that is when Cowboy Jack Clement and a new producer in town by the name of Alan Reynolds said, you know what? Why don't you just record them yourself? Ain't it funny the way things work out? 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
0: From Reba McEntire, I'd be happy to do it. 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

0: when you calculate the love and friendship. And man alive, did I get a bunch of that last weekend in Michigan. Had a great time with my pals at WATZ and the Michigan Brown Trout Festival. And now we set our sights on our next appearance, which happens in October as we jet our way to Kentucky and the Daniel Boone Festival. That'll be our second time there too. And I have been assured that our Friday night appearance will include an all-star entertainer. They just haven't told me who that is yet, but they've had some great ones in the past. Plus our broadcast from the studios of WKBP. I cannot wait.
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0: 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Toby Keith, How Do You Like Me Now? 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
7: 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They were fairly confident he could act, too. The Gambler proved that point, but the Tiffany Network wanted more. Kenny gave it to him with Coward of the County.

0: the original country gold at 855-697-6939. 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
1: This is Trucker Bob coming through again. Listen to you all the time. I'd like to hear Seven Spanish Angels by Ray Charles and Lou Nelson. I really love that song.
0: Oh, I do too.
1: Trucking all night and headed back to Missouri.
0: When you get there, be sure to tell everyone that I said hi.

0: bridge. When we get there, Brooks and Dunn from the original Country Gold, rowdy with you. And if there is a classic country favorite you would like to hear, I would love to hear from you at 855-697-6939. Doug and I have had a lot of fun this weekend playing these great songs from the movies. Urban Cowboy being the focal point and Anne Murray being the lone Canadian who made a contribution to the soundtrack. And she made it stick by winning a Grammy for the song, which, by the way, was facing fierce competition that very same year from another country music-related movie. It was the life story of Loretta Lynn in Coal Miner's Daughter. Could I Have This Dance is coming up next.
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0: It was you. Tyler, Texas, what a treat it was to get a few phone calls from you a week or two ago, and it was just as much a surprise to me as it was you that I am back on 104.1, 103.7 The Ranch. That's Doug Stone. I thought it was you, and it was on the original Country Gold.
1: Hey, would you play some Waylon Jennings?
0: Well, don't leave me hanging there. Tell me one that you really want to hear.
1: I've always been crazy.

0: That's Ronnie Millsap, Stranger in My House, the original Country Gold. Rowdy Yates and you at the movies this weekend. And the Lane Frost story came to the big screen in the movie 8 Seconds. Tim McGraw was one of the artists who appeared on the soundtrack. We'll play his big hit single from it next. But you know, there were other country stars who played a much bigger role in that movie. Vince Gill and Brooks and Dunn, to name a few. While its global take was modest by today's standards, the Movie and Television Review and Classification Board rated the motion picture 8 Seconds as excellent. Not a Moment Too Soon is next.
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0: In the middle of next month, that guy will be in Northeast Texas, and I know for a fact my friends at 92.1 Hank FM are all fired up about seeing him at the Arlington Music Hall. It's John Anderson and Straight Tequila Night on the original Country Gold.
1: Hey, Rowdy, how you doing?
0: I am good. What are you up to?
1: Oh, not just too much. Just hanging around for Saturday night, listening to you.
0: Very cool.
1: Hey, I was wondering if you couldn't play some Tanya Tucker.

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Just a little bit will do.

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Yeah. Put your lips on my now.

0: 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Instant winner.
1: Hi, Rowdy. How you doing?
2: Good. How are you?
1: Good. Am I the 10th caller?
2: You are the 10th caller. Congratulations.
1: Well, thank you.
2: What's your name?
1: Jean-Ann Milton from Wellington, Missouri.
2: Well, thank you very much for listening to our show, and congratulations to you. 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
7: Three was a fairly forgettable movie, but the Merle Haggard single on that soundtrack did quite well. Matter of fact, Merle did too, because one of the producers figured out fast that Merle could not only sing, he was Hollywood handsome.

0: Tracy Lawrence has got a great podcast, and a week or so ago, he had a chat with Jamie Johnson, who talked a lot about the Grand Ole Opry, its past, its present, and its future. You can find it on his Facebook page at The Real Tracy Lawrence. I See It Now is on the Original Country Gold.
1: 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We listen to 103.5 WTCM. And I'm looking to hear a little Juice Newton. My neighbor Gary would appreciate it.

0: never knew you were a pickup man. Joe Dippy from the original Country Gold and Rowdy Yates getting into the spirit of our movie theme this weekend. And if you put your nose close to the speaker, you can probably smell the Junior Mints. In just a few, it's the final track we will feature from the Urban Cowboy motion picture soundtrack. And it really helped country singer Kenny Rogers establish himself as the king of the crossover power ballad. The song we will play crossed over from country to the pop charts. It crossed the border and became a huge hit in Canada. And it even performed quite well on the beautiful music charts, which many would not think would be something Kenny would want to brag about, but his accountants beg to differ.
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1: 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Guitar

0: bad have your boots been under? Shania Twain's Gotta Know, the original Country Gold with Rowdy Yates. Leaving you with one final movie tune from George Strait and Pure Country before we sweep up the popcorn from underneath the seats and get on out of here. What's up next weekend? It's the music of Tracy Lawrence, who is really having the time of his life this summer on his 35th anniversary tour, and even he had no idea how big this thing was gonna be. And I bet a lot of you are wondering, does he have the material to make up a super-sized salute? And the answer is yes. With 18 songs that hit the country top 10 and 8 number ones, there's a lot of material to pick from.
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1: Hey, Rowdy, how you been?
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0: What can I play for you?
1: Can I get The Only Hell My Mama Ever Raised by Johnny KJ?
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1: Hi there, what's your name?
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1: 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But I'd have said I wouldn't if I'd have just knew how saying I do was gonna screw up all of my life. 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
1: She was storming through the house that day, and I could tell she was leaving. 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

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So I just think I'll take

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1: After Alaskans fired her, Mary Peltola became a high-paid D.C. lobbyist, using her D.C. connections to get rich, pocketing close to $500,000 a year. 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
2: You have probably heard that the Lord said to Nicodemus, "You must be born again." And perhaps you've wondered, what does it mean to be born again? I hope this message will be helpful in you and I understanding this thing of the new birth. I'm going to read a passage of scripture in Galatians chapter 6, verse 15. Paul says, "For in Christ Jesus, neither circumcision availeth anything, nor uncircumcision, but a new creation." Now there's the new birth, a new creation. Something that was not there before, something that only God can do. The new birth is God's new creation. Now Paul begins this verse with the

Christ, who hath blessed us with all spiritual blessings in heavenly places in Christ Jesus. Now listen carefully to the words, all spiritual blessings. Spiritual blessings are God's blessings. Physical blessings, material blessings. You may have great health and be under God's curse. You may have great wealth and great riches and be under God's curse. God's blessings are spiritual blessings, and every believer has them all in Christ Jesus. All God has for the sinner is in Christ Jesus. His blessings do not come to you because of what you have done, but because you're in Him. And everything He did, you do. All of God's favor is in Christ Jesus. We're given so many illustrations of this in the Old Testament. The first thing that comes to my mind is the ark. If you were in the ark that Noah built, you were safe. If you were outside of the ark, you were under the judgment and condemnation of God. All of God's salvation is in Christ. What about the Passover? In the Passover, if you were in the house with the blood over the door, you were safe. If you were outside of the house with the blood over the door, you were condemned. All of God's salvation is in Christ. The cities of refuge in the Old Testament. If you accidentally killed somebody and they were out to get you, they were allowed to get vengeance on you, the family members. If you got into one of the six cities of refuge, you were safe. If you're outside of the cities of refuge, you could be condemned. But in the cities of refuge, you are safe. In Christ Jesus. Paul said in 1 Corinthians 15:22, for in Adam all die, even so in Christ shall all be made alive. God's only dealt with two men, the first Adam and the second Adam. If all you are is in the first Adam, you're condemned. If you're in the second Adam, in the Lord Jesus Christ, you are made alive. Now, in Christ Jesus, Paul says, neither circumcision availeth anything nor uncircumcision, but a new creature, a new creation. Now, in Christ Jesus, circumcision doesn't avail anything. Now, is he talking about physical circumcision? No, he himself was physically circumcised on the eighth day of the tribe of Benjamin, of the stock of Israel. He took great pride in that at one time. He was physically circumcised. But he is not saying or speaking of physical circumcision. He said in the previous chapter, in Galatians chapter 5, verse 2, behold, I, Paul, say unto you, that if you be circumcised, Christ shall profit you nothing. Now, he's not speaking of physical circumcision. Circumcision represents salvation by law. Salvation contingent upon, dependent upon, predicated upon something you do. You will not be saved unless you fill in the blank, whatever it might be. That is circumcision. And in Christ Jesus, your works avail nothing. As a matter of fact, listen to what God says in Romans 9:11 for the children, talking about Jacob and Esau, being not yet born, neither having done any good or evil, that the purpose of God according to election might stand, not of works. There's God's purpose, that salvation might not be of works, but of him that calleth. In Christ Jesus, your works avail nothing. Somebody says, well, I understand that. Well, you know what that avails with God? Because you understand that? Nothing. In the previous chapter, he also said in Christ Jesus, neither circumcision availeth anything nor uncircumcision, but faith, which worketh by love. You can have some understanding that you can't be saved by your works and still have no true faith in Christ. Now, in Christ Jesus, circumcision avails nothing, uncircumcision avails nothing, but a new creation. Now, what is a new creation? Creation. This is what the new birth is. If you want to understand being born again, this is what the new birth is. It's a new creation.

0: Now, what is creation? Only God can create. Now, there are people we call creative people, and I understand why we call them that, but they can't create. Only God can bring something from nothing. And that's exactly what he did in creation. There was a time when there was no time. There was no space. All there was God in the Trinity of his sacred persons. There were no angels, there were no men, there was no sun, stars, moon, planet Earth, there was nothing. And God willed the universe into existence by his word. In the beginning, God created the heaven and the earth. Now, I realize that there's people who, I guess you would call them atheists. They don't believe God created the universe. They don't believe in God. There was a time when you did. There was a time when you did. And maybe you don't now, but it's because you didn't want there to be a creator. Because it's only reasonable. Something doesn't come from nothing. The reason there is something is because God is. God created the heavens and the earth ex nihilo. He created something from nothing. That's what takes place in creation. Now, how much did you participate in creation? Well, you didn't participate at all. God created the heavens and the earth. Only God creates. And in the new birth, there's a new creation, a created act of God. Now, the word new is not new in respect of time as something recent, but new in kind, unprecedented, novel, uncommon, unheard of, a new creation, something that was not there before, something that's brand new, something that only God can do. Now, you don't decide to be born again. You're birthed by God without your works, born from above. It's what's called being born again. A spiritual life, the seed of God, is birthed in you by the Spirit of God. Listen to this scripture. John 1, 12 and 13, that as many as received him, to them gave he the power to become the sons of God, even to them which believe on his name, which were born, which were birthed, which were fathered, not of blood. You're not going to be saved because your mom and dad were saved. Not of the will of the flesh. Not because a bunch of men got together and said, we're not going to give God any peace until he saves you, and we're going to pray you're saved. Well, I hope he does save you when men pray for you, but that's not what this scripture says. Not of the will of man. People talk about free will and the will of man. There's no such thing as free will. Your will's controlled by your nature. You don't have a free will. I don't have a free will. We have a will. We have a will that's controlled by a sinful nature, but don't say I'm saved because of my free will. If you're saved, it's because God birthed you into the kingdom, which were born not of blood, not of the will of the flesh, not of the will of man, but of God. That which is born of the flesh is flesh. John 3:8, it'll never rise above that. But that which is born of the Spirit is spirit. A new creation. Now, the work of the Father in salvation is choosing a people before time began to be saved and giving them to his Son. The work of the Son in salvation is saving these people, working out a perfect righteousness for them, being their surety, putting away their sin, being raised from the dead for them. The work of the Holy Spirit is regeneration, being born again, this new creation. And let me give you the titles the Bible gives to this thing. I think this will be helpful. It's called, and these are all scriptural terms, being born of God, being born again, being born from above, being born of the Spirit, a new creation, the new man that was not there before. Listen to this. I love this description Peter gives. The hidden man of the heart, which is not corruptible. He's hidden. I can't see him. I'm aware of him being there, but I can't see him. The hidden man of the heart, which is not corruptible. Being born again, not of corruptible seed, but of incorruptible. By the word of God, which liveth and abideth forever. Partakers of the divine nature. Christ in you, the hope of glory. The spirit that lusts against the flesh. The new heart, the pure heart, the clean heart, the seed of God which cannot commit sin. 1 John 3:9. Listen to Paul's words in 2 Corinthians 5, verse 17. If any man be in Christ, he's a new creature. He's a new creation. Same thing Paul says in Galatians 6. Old things have passed away. Behold, all things have become new. Now, I've heard preachers use that passage of Scripture with regard to old things passing away and said you don't have the same desires you used to when God, before God saved you. That's just not so. Do you still sin? If you have any honesty, you'll say yes. Well, then you still have an old nature, and it's not gone. But you have a new nature if you're a believer, one that was not there before. A new man. You see, if you're a believer, you're two men. You have two natures coming through one consciousness, the old man and the new man. Now, Christ had two separate natures, or has two separate natures. I shouldn't say had. He has two separate natures. He's absolute God, 100% divine, 100% deity, just as if he were not man at all. And he's 100% man, 100% human, perfect humanity, just as if he were not God at all. The God-man, Christ Jesus. Great is the mystery of godliness. God was manifest in the flesh. Jesus Christ has two separate natures, not blended. He's not half God and half man. A blend of God and man. He's absolute God. He's absolute man. And every believer has two natures. The spiritual nature given in the new birth. And he still has that old nature that he was born with. And this is what the Bible teaches with regard to being born again. If any man be in Christ, he's a new creation. The creative act of God. Ephesians 2:10 says we are with his workmanship, created in Christ Jesus unto good works, which God hath before ordained that we should walk in them. Now this new creation, first of all, is an act of the sovereign will of God. Why was there an original creation? Because God willed it. Did he have any help? No. Did you make any contribution in this thing? No. He did it as an act of his will, and this new creation is an act of his will. How much did you have to do with your physical birth when you were conceived? Nothing. How much did you have to do with your spiritual birth when you were conceived? Absolutely nothing. This is the sovereign work of God. And this is a spiritual creation. Your body remains the same. If you had cancer when God birthed you into his kingdom, you still have cancer after he's done it. The body remains the same. The sinful body of this death. It's a spiritual creation, and it's a radical, comprehensive creation. It affects everything. It affects your mind. mind, your understanding. You have a new understanding. It affects your will. You now have a new will. You've been made willing in the day of his power. Like Paul said, to will is present with me. You have a new will. You have new affections. You now love that which you once hated, and you hate that which you once loved. You love God now. You didn't before. You love his way of salvation. It didn't before. It affects your conduct. It affects your attitude. It affects your motive. It affects everything, this new creation in Christ Jesus. And this is instantaneous. It's not a process. Lazarus, come forth. He that was dead came forth. This is instantaneous. Just like the creation. In the beginning, God created the heavens and the earth. And this creation always comes through the Word. It's never independent of the Word. Listen to this scripture, James 1:18. Of his own will begat he us through the word of truth. Being born again, not of corruptible seed, but of incorruptible by the word of God that liveth and abideth forever. There is no new birth apart from hearing and believing the word. Now, logically, life has to come before faith. You can't believe if you don't live. You can't be dead in sins and all of a sudden start believing. You have to be given spiritual life before you can believe. Logically, life must come before faith, but chronologically, as far as our experience goes and the order of events, faith does not come before you hear. And when you hear the gospel, that is when you live. They come at the exact same time. There is no salvation apart from hearing and believing the truth. Listen to this scripture, 2 Thessalonians 2:13, but we're bound to thank God always for you, brethren, beloved of the Lord, because God hath from the beginning chosen you to salvation through sanctification of the Spirit and belief of the truth. And the new birth is always individual. He calleth his own sheep by name. And that doesn't mean you'll hear your name audibly, but you hear him speak to you in his word. And it's something that's noticeable. It'll leak out on you. Somebody says, do I need to tell someone I've been born from above? Do I need to tell somebody I'm a new creation? It'll leak out on you. It's noticeable. 2 Corinthians 5:17. If any man be in Christ, he's a new creature. Old things have passed away. Behold, all things have become new. Now let me spend the last few moments of this message considering this thing of new. A new creation. Something that was not there before. In Revelation 21:5, the Lord said, behold, I make all things new. I'm a new person. And that new person is the real me. Now, he wasn't there until I was born again, but that new person is the real me. This person was not before I became a new creation. And I have a new heart. A new heart will I give thee. I've got a new heart. Now, I still have the old heart. I realize that, but I've got a new heart. A new heart that believes. A new heart that loves God. A new heart that understands that Christ is all of my salvation. I've got a new heart with a new affection, a new will. The will is present with me. Listen to me, I'd never sin again. That would be my will, to never commit another sin. Now, I can't do that because I got the old man with me. The flesh lusts against the spirit lusts against the flesh. These are contrary one to the other, so that you cannot do the things you would. But I've got a new will. I've got a new mind the mind of Christ, I've got a new understanding. I want to read a passage of Scripture from Colossians chapter 3, beginning in verse 9. Paul says, lie not one to another. Now, of course, he's saying don't tell each other lies. It's never right to lie. But I feel like what he's talking about is don't try to present some kind of spiritual image to people, to let them know how godly you are and how holy you are and how committed you are and how obedient you are and trying to impress them. Don't do that. Don't do that. Be honest with one another. Lie not one to another, seeing you put off the old man with his deeds and you put on the new man, the one we've been talking about, this new creation, the new man, which is renewed in knowledge after the image of him that created him. This new man is someone God created, and it's renewed in the knowledge of him that created him. Now, what is that knowledge? Well, Paul says, where there is neither Greek nor Jew, all fleshly distinctions are taken away. There's neither circumcision nor uncircumcision, barbarian, Scythian, bond nor free. All fleshly distinctions have been taken away. No rich, no poor, no black, no white, no educated, no uneducated, no Democrat, no Republican. All of those fleshly distinctions are taken away, and here is the knowledge of the new man. Christ is all and in all. Now, this is the knowledge that the new creation has. Jesus Christ is all. He's all that God is. In him dwells all the fullness of the Godhead bodily. He's all in the Scriptures. This is the message of the Bible. He is all in my salvation. God saves me for one reason, in Christ. He's all in Christian doctrine. Jesus Christ is all. He's all to be preached. Paul said, I determined not to know anything among you save Jesus Christ and him crucified. He is all. I love this statement. I'm a poor sinner and nothing at all, but Jesus Christ is my all in all. You see, I have new eyes. I can see what I could not formerly see. I can see the beauty of salvation by Christ only. I can see my own sinfulness. There's a time when I couldn't see either one. I do now. I have new ears. I can now hear the gospel. It used to be all I heard was law, but now I hear the gospel. I have a new nose that can smell the sweet fragrance of Christ and the stench of salvation by works. I have new feet that walk by faith and not by sight. I have a completely new perspective. All things are of God. I didn't have that perspective before. I see he's in control of everything. I have a new book. This book is truly a hymn book. And I'm not talking about the kind we sing songs out of. This book is all about him. Every word from Genesis 1:1 to Revelation 22:21. I love what the Lord said to the Pharisees. He said, you search the Scriptures. In them you think you have eternal life, and they are they which testify of me. Listen to this. I have a new history. If you look back at my history, there's nothing but perfect righteousness, perfect conformity to the image of God. I don't have any skeletons in my closet. I have nothing but perfect obedience. And that is the righteousness of Christ being my personal obedience. On Judgment Day, I'm not going to have anything to be ashamed of. I'm not going to have to hang my head in shame. Bold shall I stand in that great day, for who ought to my charge shall lay, fully absolved from these I am, from sin's tremendous curse and shame. Jesus, thy blood and righteousness, my beauties are my glorious dress. Midst flaming worlds in these arrayed, with joy shall I lift up my hand. I have a new history. I don't have to look back with regret at anything, because my history is the history of the Lord Jesus Christ. And that is true of every believer. They have this new history. Oh, thank God for this new creation.
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3: All right, Psalm 102. Now, last week, I ended with this conclusion. To summarize all of last week's Bible study, we were asking the question, is this psalm speaking of Christ, or is it speaking of the Lord's people who suffer? And the answer we came to in looking at this and the rest of Scripture, especially based on Hebrews chapter 1, verses 10 through 12, is that this psalm is about the Lord Jesus Christ first and foremost. But because he, in this psalm, is suffering, and his sufferings were not for his own sins, according to Isaiah 53, it was for his people. Therefore, we know that it speaks both of the Lord Jesus Christ and his people. He came from heaven not for his own sake. That is, he didn't suffer and die for sins that were his own by committing or by thought, but in order to save his people. It says in Scripture that by the love of God, he gave his Son that we might live through him. So he came for the life of his people, and he is the propitiation for our sins. That's the way that God's justice is compensated. He is the righteousness of God for his people. That's the way God's people are made righteous. They are righteous in Christ. He's the wisdom, he's the holiness, he's the redemption, he's everything. And so when the psalm speaks of suffering, as it does so evidently, it's speaking about, first and foremost, the sufferings of Christ. But because the Lord suffered as the representative head of his people, therefore it's also speaking about his people whom he represented. It's not that it's merely speaking of Christ suffering and his people suffering side by side. But the one who is the afflicted sufferer is the representative of God's people. And the New Testament reveals that this is the Lord Jesus. He entered into the afflictions of his people. He bore their weakness. He bore their reproach. And he is the eternal creator, as it says here in Psalm 102. If I can remind you, it says in verse 25, of old hast thou laid the foundation of the earth. The heavens are the works of thine hands, the work of thine hands. They shall perish, but thou shalt endure. Yea, all of them shall wax old as like a garment, as a vesture shalt thou change them, and they shall be changed. That's quoted in Hebrews chapter 1, verse 10 through 12. So all that is said here is, again, this is the conclusion from last time, is said concerning, first and foremost, the Lord Jesus Christ. But because it speaks of him as a representative head of his people who suffered in obedience to God, therefore his sufferings and his obedience are the sufferings and the obedience of his people. And this is something that we need to understand, and we're going to ask another question that goes along with this in a minute here. But it's both the prayer of the afflicted saints, but in the primary sense, it's the highest fulfillment. In the highest fulfillment is the prayer of the Lord Jesus Christ, our suffering Savior. He identifies himself with his people, and he secures the church, the everlasting salvation of the church, and he is their everlasting hope. And so the certainty of this is because the Holy Spirit in Hebrews chapter 1 has interpreted it that way. All right, so the next question I have in studying this psalm is, how does this psalm comfort God's afflicted people? Because clearly, if it's talking about the Lord Jesus Christ, then the natural question is how is this comfort

to the Lord's people. And when you read this psalm, and I want to do that, I want to read some more of this psalm, beginning at verse 1. Let's go through verse 11. It says, "Hear my prayer, O Lord, and let my cry come unto thee. Hide not thy face from me in the day when I am in trouble. Incline thine ear unto me in the day when I call. Answer me speedily." So there's an urgency. There's an earnestness. And this prayer is offered by a true suffering child of God. In the ultimate sense, is Christ. But again, the question is how does this comfort the Lord's people? He says in verse 3, "For my days are consumed like smoke." That means, essentially, he's burnt. He's turned to ashes. Remember, Abraham said that. He said, "I am dust and ashes." Here the Lord Jesus Christ himself says, "My days are consumed like smoke." Just burnt up. It's short. "And my bones are burned as a hearth. My heart is smitten, withered like grass, so that I forget to eat my bread." He's fasting out of the suffering. It's not like he's fasting to achieve some kind of a measure of godliness. He's just fasting because he's suffering. He says, "By reason of the voice of my groaning, my bones cleave to my skin." There's no flesh between his skin and his bones. "I'm like a pelican of the wilderness," the wrong place for a pelican to be, where there's no water. "I'm like an owl of the desert, no hide, no place for covering." He's on the sand. He can't swoop down on his prey. "I watch. I'm as a sparrow alone on the housetop," mourning, of course, because a sparrow shouldn't be alone. "My enemies reproach me all the day. They that are mad, crazy, raving lunatics against me are sworn against me. For I have eaten ashes like bread and mingled my drink with weeping because of thine indignation and thy wrath, for thou hast lifted me up and cast me down. My days are like a shadow that declineth, and I am withered like grass." Okay, so again, the question is, how does this psalm, how do these words comfort one of God's people? Clearly, the sufferings described here go beyond the sufferings of an ordinary individual. And as we looked at it last week in Lamentations chapter 1, verse 12, it talks about the Lord's sufferings as being more than any other man. And he was a man of sorrows, according to Isaiah 53. So how does this psalm then produce confidence in us, or assurance, or comfort, peace, or joy, or thanksgiving as suffering sinners? How does it do that? Is it possible that it's because Christ's sufferings for our sins, by his sufferings for our sins, we're united to him who lives forever, and he put away our sin, and that brings, he put away the sin that brings our sorrow and our sufferings by that sacrifice of himself, by that substitutionary sin-bearing suffering under the wrath of God? Is that the way it brings the comfort? Or are Christ's sufferings and the assurance of his sufferings as we suffer, does it prime us to our thoughts to realize his readiness to run as someone who has suffered to the aid of his people? Because remember, he ran that salvation race for them, and he bore their sins, and he suffered for them. Is that it? I mean, or does Christ, by his sufferings that are foretold here, show how, by experience, he knows every way that his people suffer, and as the one who suffered in their place and for their sins and their sorrows, for the plague of their heart because of sin? What's the reason that this psalm gives comfort to the Lord's people? Okay, so that's the question, and I ask it because when I was reading this psalm, I was wondering that. You know, people will ask me, I'm going through this, I'm going through that, and they're looking for some kind of comfort. And we know from Scripture in 2 Corinthians chapter 1, for example, it says, the comfort with which we are comforted is what we comfort others, what we comfort one another. So we know that the comfort God gives to us has to be for the benefit of his people. Well, remember last time when we read Isaiah chapter 40, he says, Comfort ye my people, saith the Lord. Speak comfortably to Jerusalem. Her warfare is accomplished. Her iniquity is pardoned. She's received of the Lord's hand double
for all her sins. So the comfort of God, as we've already brought out in the first part of this study of Psalm 102, the comfort of God to the Lord's people always comes through Christ and Him crucified. That is the comfort, okay? Because the root problem is what we have to deal with, and the Lord Jesus dealt with that problem. All right, so first of all, I want to make a very important statement here to help guide us, and that is this, that the suffering here and the comfort is more than a suffering and comfort that comes from empathy. All right, so let me read, for example, in Hebrews chapter 4. Hebrews 4, it says, verse 14, seeing then that we have a great high priest that has passed into the heavens, Jesus, the Son of God, let us hold fast our profession. For we have not an high priest which cannot be touched with the feeling of our infirmities, but was in all points tempted, like as we are, yet without sin. So he's saying here that Christ was tempted in every way that we're tempted. And you think about that. What he's saying here is that because Jesus bore our sins, then the suffering and his death, all of that were the result of our sins. Isaiah 53 says this. He was wounded for our transgressions. He was bruised for our iniquities. The chastisement of our peace was upon him. So we know he suffered for our sins. Okay, so if he suffered for our sins, therefore he suffered for all of our sins, didn't he? And therefore he suffered everything that sin brings. And you know that's the worst possible suffering there is. The suffering that we experience in the guilt of our sin is an intolerable suffering. That sense of guilt before God, that sense of alienation from God, that sense that my sin has separated me from my God, that's the height of suffering. That's the cause of it, and it's the height of it. But he's saying here that the Lord Jesus suffered in every way that we're tempted, in every way that we're tempted. He was tried in every way that we're tried. But in his trial, he was actually making compensation to God. So because he suffered for every sin, therefore he understands the suffering that truly results from sin. Okay, so in that sense, if anyone could be empathetic to a suffering sinner, it would be the Lord Jesus. And he also suffered, by the way, even though he had done no wrong. They hated me without cause, he said. And when he was reviled, he reviled not again. He committed himself to him that judges righteously. When he didn't reproach again. He just suffered. He was like a lamb led to the slaughter. So he understands reproach and unjust suffering. And he understands what suffering for sin involves. And so we know he could be empathetic. But Psalm 102 is deeper than just empathy. You see, the key to Psalm 102 is Christ for us, Christ in our place, Christ standing before God, and we standing before God in Him. So if we see that, then we are going to see the true way that God comforts His people here. If Christ merely understood our sufferings by experience, that would certainly be consoling, wouldn't it? But it wouldn't remove the cause of our misery. You know, you can hold someone's hand, you can weep with them, you can mourn with them, but it doesn't remove the cause of their sorrow and their sadness. But the gospel brings comfort because it rests on something greater than just side-by-side empathy. The gospel comfort rests on the fact that the one who was afflicted in Psalm 102 suffered for his people. He owned their sins. He confessed them as the high priest upon his own head. And he owned them as his. He lifted them from us as our surety. As the surety would say in John 18:8, if you seek me, then let these go their way. Take me
If you take me, you cannot

take them also. So he lifted them from us. He bore them, and he removed the guilt of our sins. And he took the punishment that our sins deserved. And he bore away all of the uncleanness of our sins. And now he lives forever. So the one who suffers in Psalm 102 is the one who removed the cause of our suffering, the root cause. Now, if you look at this psalm, first it shows the suffering one who is overwhelmed. It says he's weak, he's lonely, he's reproached, his days are cut short. And yet suddenly the veil, as it were, is lifted, and the same one who suffers is revealed here in verse 25 as the eternal Lord. That is incredible. I think it's just incredible. It says in Psalm 102, verse 25, of old thou hast laid the foundation of the earth. The one who was suffering here is the one who created all things, who doesn't change. He's the sovereign, eternal God, and he cannot fail. Everything in creation grows old and perishes. But it says of him, thou art the same, and thy years have no end, in verse 27. So then the comfort is not simply that Christ knows suffering, or that the one who suffered is the one who suffered can empathize with us, but the comfort comes because the one who suffered is the everlasting God who cannot fail. He secured our comfort in his own sufferings and the victory of them. You remember Jesus comforted Martha and Mary at the death of their brother Lazarus. How did he comfort them? Remember, Martha and Mary were beside themselves with grief and sorrow. They were feeling inclined to blame Jesus for not coming sooner. And Jesus told Martha, he shall rise again. Martha said, I know he shall rise again at the last day. And Jesus said, I am the resurrection and the life. And that was the comfort. You see, I am the resurrection and the life. So those words had to just hang in the air for a while. I imagine Martha, when she heard those words, was like a deer in the headlights, didn't know what to say. And she did say something. I know he'll rise again at the last day. No, I am the resurrection and the life. So it's not merely that Jesus told her, well, as Lazarus died, I'm going to die. Or even, I'm going to raise Lazarus and I will rise again. It's not just a comparison here or a peer in suffering and death. It's because he bore the sins of his people, because he made compensation to God for them in satisfaction, in righteousness, everlasting righteousness. Therefore, having paid the wages our sins deserved, and having put away their sins, he rose without sin unto salvation. He is the resurrection and the life. And that's the comfort. That's the comfort of Psalm 102. Now, what underlies this comfort is our union with Christ, our union with Christ. And our union with Christ is a fundamental doctrine that we have to understand. God imputes, he credits the obedience of Christ to believers because he joined them to Christ in eternal election. He didn't just choose us and then give us to Christ. He chose us in the Lord Jesus Christ. He chose us in him as joined to him. Now, the fact that we were joined to Christ in eternal election, it means that he also became our representative head. He was chosen as our head, and he was chosen as the covenant. So all that God promised his people, he promised them in the Lord Jesus Christ. They were joined to him in union of covenant, in union as the representative head, in union as their wisdom and righteousness and sanctification and redemption. Of him, 1 Corinthians chapter 1, verse 30 says, of him, of God,
are you in Christ Jesus, who of God is made unto us? This is the result of that union, wisdom, righteousness, sanctification, and redemption. The basis of imputation is our union with Christ. And so this is fundamental. God imputes Christ's obedience to believers because previously there was already a previous relationship to Christ that he made in electing love. He joined us to him, and Christ chose us. He told his disciples in John 15 that you haven't chosen me, I've chosen you. And he didn't just mean his choice of them to be his apostles. He meant his choice of them to be his people and everything that goes with that. God chose us in Christ before the foundation of the world. We didn't contribute to it. We, of course, didn't add anything to it by anything we've done. Because of that, what Christ did is ours. He didn't act as an independent private person. He acted as our surety. Hebrews chapter 7, verse 22, he's the surety of the New Testament. The surety, the one who makes his people sure to God. He entered into an obligation. He obligated himself to make them sure to God. And the way he did that was he offered himself to God in sacrifice, an offering that was accepted by God in such a way that it was a sweet-smelling savor, as it says in Ephesians 5, verse 2. All right, so by that eternal union, that God-made union, the Son of God, as the Lord Jesus Christ, is all that God is to his people. All that God is, he is to his people. And think about that. Everything that God is, he's the fullness of the Godhead in the Lord Jesus Christ bodily. All that God is, Christ is, and he is that to his people. And all that he did, all that he is as man, he's the representative head of his people, like a new race. It is a new race. It's the children of God, the brethren, those predestinated to be conformed to the image of God's dear Son. He's the head of those people. So that all that he did for his people as man, the perfect man, they did in him. Like Levi said in Hebrews chapter 7, when Abraham paid tithes to Melchizedek, it says that Levi paid tithes in his father Abraham. So when Christ paid the price for our redemption, it was a price he paid in our name for us. He purchased us and all that was ours, just like Boaz did for Ruth. So he was the Son of God appeared, he came, he appeared, he lived, he was made under the law, he fulfilled the law in every jot and tittle, he took and bore the sins of his people under the curse of the law on the cross of Calvary, and the body of our sins was put to death when he was put to death, and that was the full payment of God. The wages of sins were paid to us in the body of the Lord Jesus Christ. Who his own self bare our sins in his own body on the tree, that we, being dead to sins, should live unto righteousness. 1 Peter 2, verse 24. And that same body of sins that was buried with Christ, because God justified him by his righteousness and raised him from the dead, therefore everyone joined to him also was counted righteous in him, and therefore life from the dead was given to them with him who is the resurrection and the life. You see, the resurrection means someone was raised from the dead. The one who was raised from the dead died, but death is only the payback for sins. He didn't commit sins. So he therefore died bearing the sins of his people, and that death by which he was bearing the sins of the people was an obedience to God in sacrifice. And so it was both the cleansing of our sins and our righteousness before God. And so God justified him. He had fulfilled all of the will of God. He had finished the work his Father gave him to do. Nothing left needed to be done. In Galatians 2, verse 21, it says, if we're justified by the works of the law, then Christ died for nothing. He died in vain. And since that's
the most impossible of all things, that Christ would die for nothing, therefore

0: are justified by the death of Christ. By the blood of God's Son, we're justified before God. Romans chapter 5 and verse 9. So our union with Christ means that his death was our death. The body of our sins was put to death. His burial was the burial of the body of our sins. And his resurrection was life to us. With him, he is our life. Colossians chapter 3 and verse 4. Christ is our life. And everyone that's joined to him was raised with him and raised in him, and God received them as him. Remember in Philemon, verse 12, Paul the apostle writes to Philemon concerning Onesimus, his runaway slave, and he says, receive him that is mine own bowels as me. He says in verse 17 and 18 of Philemon, he says, receive him as me, receive him as myself. And if he owes you anything, if he has wronged you, or if he owes you anything, put that on my account. That was the plea of the surety, Paul pleading for Onesimus, the slave, to the master Philemon. All that Christ did, we did in him, just as Adam prefigured Christ by his one transgression resulted in our death because we committed that sin in Adam. So God imputed that guilt of that sin to us, and we died in him. By Adam we disobeyed. By Adam we came under the guilt of sin, the condemnation of sin, and the death that sin brings. By Christ we obeyed, and we didn't come under condemnation, but we fulfilled righteousness and therefore justified unto life. So these two men are set forth in Scripture by God. Adam the first, Christ the last, and in Adam all died, but in Christ all shall be made alive. All right, so the believer's assurance then comes from union with Christ. And the one whose strength was weakened in the way, as it says in verse 23 of Psalm 102, notice he says, he weakened my strength in the way, he shortened my days. But that one, in this psalm, the one whose strength was weakened in the way, is the same one who in the next verse, in verse 24, he says, in the middle of verse 24, he says, thy years are throughout all generations. So that's the revelation of the great mystery. God was manifest in the flesh. He was justified in the spirit. Seen of angels, preached to the Gentiles, believed on in the world, received up into glory. All right? So through his sacrifice, the one whose years never end, the one who remains the same, through his sacrifice, he has dealt with sin, the root of all sorrow, the root of all suffering, the root of death, what causes alienation, what brings judgment. Isaiah, again, in Isaiah 53, surely he has borne our griefs and carried our sorrows. You see? So, back to the question. How does this psalm then, if it's speaking of Christ, answer the sorrow and the suffering of a believer? Because Christ in his suffering has removed the root, the cause of our sin.
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1: After Alaskans fired her, Mary Peltola became a high-paid D.C. lobbyist, using her D.C. connections to get rich, pocketing close to $500,000 a year. Now Peltola and her lower 48 liberal friends are lying about Dan Sullivan. 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

She'll start thinking about him, and she's ready to fight. 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On a straight tequila night. Here's a glass of Chablis, some quarters and change. 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

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'Cause the things we're calling heartaches held the harm of our time. 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

town, just my boy and me, with a Happy Meal in his booster seat, knowing that he couldn't have the toy till his nuggets were gone. A green traffic light turned straight to red. I hit my brakes and mumbled under my breath. His fries went a-flying and his orange drink covered his lap. Well, in my four-year-old set of four-letter word, it started with S, and

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